0: I'm Simon Marks.
1: Our main news again. US President Donald Trump says a meeting with Brazil's President Lula da Silva went very well, following months of bad blood and high tariffs. Airline company Lufthansa has announced it's preparing for the possibility of refueling stopovers should a jet fuel shortage continue. And Shell has reported better-than-expected profits boosted by soaring energy prices as a result of the Iran war. And that's the latest feature story news. Kate Fisher reporting.
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Hope you're enjoying your drive through our countryside. 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If necessary, please pull over to allow faster drivers to pass you safely. 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
1: From Feature Story News in Washington, I'm Kate Fisher. US President Donald Trump says a meeting with Brazil's President Lula da Silva went very well, following months of bad blood and high tariffs. Brazil is looking to leverage its critical mineral reserves to reduce US tariffs on its goods. Nick Harper reports from Washington.
2: There was no public part to the Oval Office meeting, as was expected, but Donald Trump posted after the get-together that the meeting had gone very well. It follows months of anger on both sides. The Trump administration was frustrated by Brazil's conviction of former president and Trump ally Jair Bolsonaro and slapped the country with a 50% tariff rate, one of the highest faced by any country. That was pared back to 10% in February, but Brazil is trying to avoid the possibility of new tariffs being introduced. One bargaining chip, its huge reserves of critical minerals, something Donald Trump wants, and something Brazil might be able to use to leverage a reduction in its tariffs.
1: Airline company Lufthansa has announced that it's preparing for the possibility of refueling stopovers should a jet fuel shortage continue. European supplies are at risk of running low due to the war in Iran and the disruption of fuel through the Strait of Hormuz. William Denslow reports from Brussels.
3: According to the airline's CEO, Lufthansa isn't imminently preparing to add refueling stops, but warns that preparations are underway. The carrier adds that fuel supplies through June are secured, but from then on, possible refueling stops on routes to Asia and Africa might be needed. Jet fuel prices have more than doubled since the conflict in Iran began, and Lufthansa has already cut 20,000 flights, and the European Union says it's taking steps to ramp up procurement.
1: Shell has reported better-than-expected profits, boosted by soaring energy prices as a result of the Iran war. Europe's biggest oil and gas company's profits more than doubled, echoing rivals including BP, drawing criticism from campaigners as rising energy costs hit households. Our UK correspondent Simon Gaitan reports.
4: Shell's $6.9 billion first quarter profits are its highest in 2 years and a 115% increase from $3.2 billion in the last 3 months of 2025. The increase mirrors similar gains for fellow British multinational BP, with both reporting strong oil trading results as a key factor in the elevated profits. Oil and gas prices have surged during the Iran war, with production and distribution in the Gulf disrupted by the conflict and the closure of the crucial Strait of Hormuz. The increasing profits posted by the energy companies has drawn criticism from campaigners as households struggle with higher fuel and energy prices, increasing calls for stronger windfall taxes on companies' profits.
1: From Bureaus Worldwide, this is FSN.
5: With FSN Spotlight, I'm Simon Marks. Today, what is going on in US-German relations after Chancellor Friedrich Merz claimed the Iranians are humiliating the United States and enraged President Trump by also suggesting his war on Iran was started without any foundational plan and has no strategy for wrapping up. The US leader responded by announcing the withdrawal of at least 5,000 of more than 35,000 US troops stationed in Germany. Katja Hoyer is a German-British historian and author of the upcoming book Weimar, Life on the Edge of Catastrophe.
6: Donald Trump is deeply unpopular in Germany, and I think that has had an impact on the wider way in which Germans view America, and not least because it's no longer seen as a temporary blip, but actually a kind of structural change of the relationship between Germany and the US. There's always been quite a prominent streak of anti-Americanism in Germany as well, but it was never kind of large enough to form the identity, I would say, or shape the identity of post-war West Germany and then the unified Germany. And that, I fear, has become larger now because of the way that, you know, the US is seen as is less interested in Europe and Germany than it had been in the past.
5: Chancellor Merz is facing significant pushback from opposition leaders in Germany who, picking up on his own critique of the Iran war, say that the only humiliation taking place is that of Friedrich Merz at the hands of the US president. With FSN Spotlight, I'm Simon Marks.
1: Our main news again. US President Donald Trump says a meeting with Brazil's President Lula da Silva went very well, following months of bad blood and high tariffs. Airline company Lufthansa has announced it's preparing for the possibility of refueling stopovers should a jet fuel shortage continue. And Shell has reported better than expected profits boosted by soaring energy prices as a result of the Iran war. And that's the latest feature story news. Kate Fisher reporting.
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0: 14 degrees.

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Hope you're enjoying your drive through our countryside. The roading network on the peninsula tends to be narrow and winding, so while we know that you'll enjoy some magnificent views on your journey, we also know that it's the kind of country that requires you to exercise a lot of driving skill and courtesy. If necessary, please pull over to allow faster drivers to pass you safely. Remember to keep left and use your directional indicators to give other drivers plenty of warning of your intentions. 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

0: We're prepared for the very worst. 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
1: in the world. From Feature Story News in Hong Kong, I'm Laura Westbrook. The southern Indian state of Karnataka has changed its industrial land policy to lock in a major American semiconductor investment worth around $430 million. The government has approved 140 acres near the city's international airport for US chip equipment giant Applied Materials to set up a research, development and ecosystem hub. Ishangag reports from New Delhi.
2: Karnataka government says this flexibility is needed to anchor a high-value chip research and innovation ecosystem in Bengaluru, which is also known as India's Silicon Valley, even as the government is accusing the federal government of pressuring companies to choose Prime Minister Narendra Modi's home state Gujarat for similar projects. Instead of leasing out land as per existing policy, Karnataka will now offer it on a lease-cum-sale basis and allow marquee semiconductor firms to get plots without competitive bidding. Analysts say this could set the stage for more companies to establish manufacturing in Karnataka, which already leads India's IT services industry. Ishan Garg, New Delhi.
1: A U.S. federal trade court has struck down President Donald Trump's global 10% tariff, declaring it illegal. The White House imposed the rate in February after the Supreme Court ruled against the administration's Liberation Day tariffs. Nick Harper reports from Washington.
3: Another tariffs fight in which courts have weighed in to push back on the legality of Donald Trump's central economic and trade policies. The 10% across-the-board tariff was meant to be a placeholder, put in place after the Supreme Court struck down his reciprocal Liberation Day tariffs in February. But a group of small businesses who brought the case argued that the Trump administration was simply trying to sidestep the Supreme Court ruling. The White House may now appeal, but if they lose, it'll mean more refunds for businesses affected at a time when the Trump administration is already trying to pay back $166 billion in Liberation Day tariffs. I'm Nick Harper in Washington.
1: Lufthansa has announced that it is preparing for the possibility of refueling stopovers should a jet fuel shortage continue. William Denslow reports from Brussels.
4: According to the airline's CEO, Lufthansa isn't imminently preparing to add refueling stops, but warns that preparations are underway. The carrier adds that fuel supplies through June are secured, but from then on, possible refueling stops on routes to Asia and Africa might be needed. Jet fuel prices have more than doubled since the conflict in Iran began, and Lufthansa has already cut 20,000 flights. European airports have warned that they face a systematic fuel shortage if the Strait of Hormuz doesn't open, and the European Union says it's taking steps to ramp up procurement. William Denslow, Brussels.
1: From bureaus worldwide, this is FSN.
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5: It is 4 minutes past 8. 15 degrees.

0: Hello and welcome to you. Thanks so much for being here. Today's guest is someone best known as frontman of the group The Stranglers, one of the most long-lived and internationally popular bands from the original wave of British punk. He's Hugh Cornwell, and he's also enjoying a successful solo career long after he left the group in 1990. Want to meet him? Let's do it.
1: Sandy Kay.
0: Hugh Cornwell, how have you been?
1: I'm fine. I'm still in one piece. I'm still in good health. Touch wood.
0: When you say you're in good health, I do distinctly recall you make your own good health because you've always taken very good care of yourself.
1: Well, apart from my crazy days when I was younger, when I didn't care what I put into my body or how much, apart from that period, you know, I went to university and studied biochemistry, which is all about the chemistry of the body and how food affects the body. So it's always been of interest to me. So I put that all into action, and processed food doesn't come anywhere near me.
0: It's super important, isn't it, especially as we age?
1: Well, the interesting thing is that once you get used to it, then it becomes like a rhythm of your life. The routine becomes a rhythm. You know, routine is a boring word, but rhythm is a very nice word, very comforting word, rhythmic, rhythm. The routine becomes rhythmical, and that's an important part of it, is the fact that it becomes repetition, a bit like music, nutrition and health and all those sort of things. That also has its own rhythm.
0: And talking of rhythm, that's something that you've had for a lot of years, because you started out in this music industry as just a young lad, didn't you?
1: Yeah, I started out as a rhythm guitarist. No, that's wrong. I started out as a bass guitarist for Richard Thompson, who went on to form Fairport Convention, who I was at school with. So I started off as a bass player and then graduated to rhythm guitar after that.

0: were obviously interested in making music while you were still at school. Otherwise, he wouldn't have had the opportunity to teach you anything, right?
1: Yeah. Well, but my musical beginnings started with singing. I've always thought of myself as a singer rather than a guitar player. I was singing when I was 3 years old, you know, to the flowers in the garden.
0: Great.
1: And I was getting paid for it. My next door neighbours thought I sang very nicely and they used to give me sweets. So I was a professional at the age of 3 years old, getting a remuneration for my singing. And my mother said, "You shouldn't be accepting sweets from next door." I said, "Well, they like what I'm singing, you know." I didn't think there's anything wrong with it. I'm a guitarist by default, really. I just do the basics in order to support the voice.
0: Right. So was it really that experience as a three-year-old that set you on the road to become a singer?
1: Yeah, I guess so. I mean, and then being a junior school, our headmaster called us in one by one one day. And then the first guys came out and we said, what happened? And they said, "He just asks you what you want to do when you grow up." And I went in there and he said, "What do you want to do when you grow up?" And I said, "I want to be a singer." I didn't even say rock. I just said, I want to be a singer. And he said, "Do your parents know about this?" And I said, "I don't know. I've never discussed it with them." So the phone call went out and I got it in the neck when I got home. There you go.
0: So did they accept that then? Obviously they didn't, because after you left school, you went on to university.
1: Yeah, they didn't accept it at all. And I kept my nose to the grindstone to try and do a science career when I wanted to do art. But they wanted me to be a scientist and hopefully a doctor, but I wasn't good enough at physics.
0: Like all parents, they wanted their children to do better than what they had in life. That's why they insisted you went to uni, right?
1: Exactly. I prolonged the agony by going to Sweden to do a PhD. And it was while I was over there that I bumped into all these bad influences, you know, some American draft dodgers and some Swedes, and we formed a rock band. And of course, I neglected my studies, and after about two or three years, the music won out, and I gave up the studies and brought the most of the band over to the UK to try and make it. I went off and recruited John Burnell to play bass. And in the first lineup of the Stranglers was Jet, John, me, and Hans. And Hans wrote the music to Strange Little Girl on piano. This first day I arrived in England, and I wrote the lyrics to it in about 5 minutes.

0: got bored and left. And then Dave Greenfield came in, and that's when we changed the name of the band.
1: Why did you change it?
0: I don't know, really. The name was Johnny Socks. Well, the character of the band had changed because of the change in personnel. It was a different flavour.
1: So you became the Guildford Stranglers, but that didn't last too long because then you became the Stranglers, as we all know.
0: Yeah, well, we left Guildford, you see. We had to leave the off-licence, so we went to live in this little village. And the Chiddingfold Stranglers didn't quite roll off the tongue like the Guildford Stranglers.
1: Right.
0: Yeah. And, so and that's where it all started, really.
1: When did you find out that you were also a good writer?
0: Well, Get a Grip on Yourself was the first proper song I wrote for the Stranglers. And I was very pleased with that because I've been trying for a very long time to create something that the others liked. I was quite proud of that one and they liked it. So we recorded it and it became our first single.

0: I was very pleased at that, you know, that my first song had become the first single. So it's around that time that I thought, oh, well, maybe I can write songs, you know. A lot of these skills that one thinks you can learn are things that actually you can make up as you go along. If you want to be a songwriter, then just be a songwriter and make mistakes. And sooner or later, if you're due to become one, then you will become one. Or if you want to be a film director, just make films, direct films. And sooner or later, if you're going to be good at it, you will become good at it. And it's as simple as that. There are all these things people think that you need to go to a course to learn something. It's a case of really suck it and see. You learn by making mistakes. So go out and make mistakes. That's the sort of thing. That, I think, applies to any skill that you can think of, really. Same thing, isn't it?
1: Yeah, absolutely. That's great advice. Who did the band The Stranglers take their inspiration from? What did you set out to be? Who did you set out to be?
0: We didn't really set out to be anything. We liked songs. You know, John wrote songs as well, and we wrote together. And I'd inherited that yearn from Hans, you see, because Hans wrote music all the time on guitar and piano when I knew him in Sweden. So I'd got that off him. So I love melody, you know, I'd grown up with melody and good songs and hooks and choruses you can sing along to and stuff like that. Yeah, great pop songs, you know.

those are the things we've been brought up on. So we really just wanted to write good songs. We didn't know what kind of songs they were, but we knew we wanted to write good songs. And then, you know, at that period of when we were doing all those early shows, there was a very, very sharp edge in the air in England at that time. It was full of jagged edges, you know, that you could cut yourself on the air. You know, it was so sharp and everyone was very paranoid and angry. So after a few months of playing gigs around in that atmosphere, we soon got quite tough. And that displayed itself through what we were writing. So the songs became tougher as well. So at first, you know, the songs were very soft and almost soft country rock. But over a period of about a year, it transformed into this hard-edged thing because of the, you know, the environment we were in. We were victims of our environment, Your Honor.

0: why were people so angry and tough at that time? That's obviously how punk developed, but why?
1: It was a terrible time in England that time. In the early 70s, there was mid-70s, 74, 75, 76. There was the three-day week. There were power cuts. There was the rubbish wasn't being collected off the streets. It was a period of great hardship in the UK. I'm not sure how much people are aware of that. And that bred this undercurrent of discontent, you know, the haves and have-nots, you know, and that's how it all started.
0: So your music started to reflect that, and obviously, well, as we all know, it got a huge reaction.
1: Yeah, I mean, it spoke to something people were feeling, so they embraced it and what we were doing, which is great. But then at the same time, they embraced a lot of new music, and I use that term deliberately, at that time that was nothing to do with punk. I mean, they embraced Elvis Costello, they embraced Blondie, they embraced The Jam and Television. I mean, they weren't punk bands, you know, as much as we weren't either. But no one was complaining because we got an audience, and who cares what they call us? Punk, fine, whatever you like. Take me to the sold-out shows, you know, and making the record. That's what I want to do. And everyone just embraced it. Whatever.

0: did you characterise yourselves as punk and start to dress accordingly to match your audience?
1: Well, no, I think it was the other way around, actually. It was the bands that started. I got a pair of very, very tight, skin-tight jeans for £1, brand new, in a market store in Guildford. And I had a jacket that my brother had given me, a pinstripe jacket. So that was a weird combination, you know, to wear on stage and just things like that. And people saw it and
0: emulated.
1: Maybe someone had a tear in a shirt and had put it together with a safety pin, thinking it would look neater. And look what that led to. They should have used a needle and thread.
0: Yeah, absolutely. Given it to their mum to sew up.
1: Yeah, that would have been a lot better.
0: Had your parents already accepted that this was what you were doing
1: and were
0: supportive then?
1: Well, my mother sort of accepted it more than my father. My father didn't know what to think. But I think what bewildered them the most was that it was so successful. You know, it wasn't so much the act of doing it, but he's doing that and people are liking it. What?
0: Yeah.
1: You know, that was the thing that dismayed them the most, I think, because it was against everything that they'd built their lives on.
0: That's right. And they didn't have a leg to stand on to complain anymore if you were actually...
1: No, exactly.

0: think was the key to the Stranglers' success? Hugh says they were simply in the right place at the right time. I'm not sure that's the whole truth.
1: Hi there. 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
0: It was an era when great songwriters abounded. Think Blondie, Paul Weller, Sting, or Elvis Costello. Perhaps they all emerged when they did, because between 1939 and 59, the world was much more concerned with fighting and recovering from war than cultural change. The kind of change that should have been taking place was bottling up, waiting to happen. So when the 60s came around, all that change was suddenly set free.
4: The songwriting was good, and all the people that were successful wrote a good song. There's a similarity with what happens in the film business. You know, you've got to have a good script. If you have a good script, you're more than halfway to making a great film. And it's the same with if you've got a good song, then you're more than halfway to being successful. And it's as simple as that. You've got to have the material, the good material to work from.
0: Can you name your favourite or one of your favourite songs from that period?
4: Well, no, pride is a sin, you know, Sandy. Don't forget that. So pride is an awful thing to suffer from. I choose my words carefully here. You know, I'm a man of words, and pride, I'm very uncomfortable with pride, because pride leads to smugness, and smugness leads to contentment. And when you're content, you never create anything good. So I try and avoid pride. I'm proud of all the songs as a whole catalogue, but nothing in particular. But I can tell you that straight after that, they released a song called Peaches as a single, which did very well. And in fact, on looking back at it, I think one has to look at it as being the first rap record, because nothing like it had ever been in the charts before. There was no singing except the walking on the beaches, looking at the peaches. It was all just a rap. So that's quite an interesting slant.

0: the late 70s, you're still with the band, but you start to branch away and make solo albums. Why the yearning to do that?
1: I think we had time off. I think that was the thing, that when you've been playing non-stop concerts for, you know, month after month after month, and you've gone straight in the studio, recorded all the songs you were playing live, more and more concerts, and suddenly, and you do that for a couple of years, then suddenly you're told, right, you got 4 months off, you know, and you think, my God, what do I do now? And John went off and did a record, and I thought, well, that's a good idea. I'm going to go off and do one too. And so I'd met this guy from Captain Beefheart's band, the drummer, who I got on really well. We became instant friends when I first met him, Robert Williams. And so I rang up Robert and said, hey, Robert, let's make a record. And he said, hey, great, have you got any songs? I said, well, I've got loads of ideas, yeah. And booked some studios. He said, where should we do it? I said, well, I'll come over to LA. I thought, I don't want to do it in London. How boring is that? I want to go somewhere. So I said, well, you live in LA, you book some studios. So he said, all right, I'll book some studios. And I didn't tell anybody that I was doing this. So our record company started getting these bills from these recording studios in Los Angeles, and they didn't know what it was for because I hadn't told anyone, you know, we were making this record. So that was a bizarre situation. So

0: when you start planning things, that's not when interesting things happen. I think interesting things happen when they happen on impulse and a spur of the moment decision. That's what creates the interesting stuff. And that was just another one of those, really.
1: But you didn't think to tell the record company to expect an invoice?
0: No, because then they'd start asking me questions.
1: And then they just paid anyway.
0: Yeah, but they paid it anyway, yeah. They thought, well, whatever he comes up with, we better own it just in case, you know, so we'll pay it.
1: Right. So that first studio album then gave you the taste to do more on your own, obviously, because I can't even count how many down you are now. But you stayed with the Stranglers for quite a while after that. And
0: well, I did. Well, I did one just about 2 years before I left. I did one called Wolf, which was with Virgin Records. I did a solo album, yeah, before I left. But that wasn't a premeditated thing. I'm going to do this because I'm going to leave, so I'll get used to the idea of making records alone. It was, again, it was just a whimsical thing. I think I had a load of songs that the Stranglers didn't like. I think that's what it was. I had all these songs that I'd written, and I couldn't get them used. And I thought, well, Christ, I've got all these songs. I'd really like to use these. So I found some people that thought the same thing and went off and got a deal with Virgin Records and made that album.

0: guys in the band didn't mind that you were doing your own thing as well?
1: I didn't really discuss it with them. I just did it. You know, just what's
0: I'm starting to see a pattern here.
1: I think if they did say so, I'd say, well, look, I offered you these songs. You didn't want them.
0: Yeah.
1: And I wanted to release them. So that's why I did it. You know, yeah. It's a pretty good reason, isn't
0: it? Yeah. You know? But you were constantly clashing with Jean Vernel at that time, weren't you?
1: I was what?
0: Clashing with him.
1: Clashing with Vernel.
0: Yeah.
1: We had our disagreements and our fallouts. Yeah, we had our disagreements and our fallouts.
0: About professional stuff?

0: About everything. We weren't hanging out together. When you play in a band, I really cherish this at the moment with the guys I'm playing with now. I get involved in their lives in the sense that we hang out together. I ask them about their lives, you know, and what they're doing.
1: Yeah.
0: And I tell them about what I'm doing, and they get a taste of what I'm about, and I get a taste of what they're about. And when we were, the last couple of years in the strength that I was spent in the band, we weren't doing that. We were meeting in a studio or rehearsal room like people go to an office. And then at the end, everyone would go their separate ways. And it didn't feel like I was in a band anymore. It was like this job. And I acted on a whim, you know, and I said, I'm off, you know, I can't deal with this anymore. I'll do something else.
1: How did they react?
0: Dave, when I rang him and told him, I did it by phone the next day or the day after, Dave said, does that mean we're going to have a meeting? Which I thought was a very interesting reaction. Jet just said, oh, okay. And John said, oh, well, I'll be sorry to see you go. I knew you weren't very happy. So of all of them, John was the only one that had any sort of a reaction to it. The other two just didn't seem to bother them at all.
1: Wow. Had the music suffered because the four of you were not really in each other's lives much?
0: I've no idea. Better ask the public that.
1: But it was selling just as well, wasn't it?
0: I don't know. I mean, you know, I made 10 records with the band and I'd had enough and that was it. I don't think it requires a lot of close examination. It's just a feeling I got. I got a feeling in my gut which said, I don't want to do this anymore. I'd like to do something else.
1: Yeah.
0: And a lot of people in their lives, they reach these moments when you make a decision or you don't, you know, and a lot of people regret what they didn't choose to do for the rest of their lives, you know, and I didn't want to become someone like that.
1: So 16 years you were with them after forming them.
0: Well, yeah, I guess it was.
1: It's very courageous, but you'd had a good taste of making your own solo records. And then you started to do some work with Roger Cook.
0: Well, that's another misappropriation of facts, because I'd been working with Roger Cook for 2 or 3 years before I left the band. You know, my publisher put us together as writers. I was always writing, as I said, I had all these songs. Yeah. And Roger wrote as well, and the same publishers put us together. So we've been writing, meeting up periodically on and off for a couple of years.
1: It was an ongoing thing. He's a lovely man and a super writer, isn't he?
0: Yes. And
1: imagine the partnership between the two of you would have really worked well.
0: Yeah, he's a good drinking buddy.
1: Oh, also, nice.
0: I don't know if he still drinks, but he was a good drinking buddy, I remember.
1: Have you given it up?
0: No, I just drink in moderation, you know.
1: Yeah, that's good. So that self-titled studio album was released in 92. By 2004, you worked with another friend of this program in Tony Visconti. He produced Beyond Elysian Fields, which was a huge seller for you too.
0: Yeah, I always liked Tony. He'd worked on Strange Little Girl and mixed an album of ours, Feline. Yeah, he mixed the album Feline. I always liked what he did with the David Bowie's voice. The voice was the most important thing and everything sat underneath it. And I liked that. And being a singer, you know, as I said at the beginning, it was important to me that my voice was on top of everything else. So it made perfect sense to work with Tony, you know, on that album.

0: heard that described as something like a cross between Dylan and Dire Straits with a dash of Traveling Wilburys. Sounds like a great cocktail. It was a great album.
1: Yeah, I remember there was a song on there called 24/7, all about Bob Dylan. It's the greatest job in the world, being Bob Dylan, 24/7. Yeah, I've got fond memories of that album. We play a couple of those tunes. It's very nice. Some nice vibes on that album.
0: Yeah. Hugh Cornwell, you seem to be always someone who reinvented yourself to shape the times, and you continue to reinvent yourself. In 2008, you actually offered a free download on your website because the music industry had changed so much. So you kind of foretold what was ahead, didn't you?
1: Well, it wasn't my idea. It was the record company's idea. The record company were paying for the record, which was two very, very experimentally thinking Australian guys, actually, based in London. And they said, hey, you, we've been thinking the music business is changing so much. Why don't we offer this album as a free download? And I said, but then you won't get your money back. And they said, yeah, but it'll spread the word about Hugh Cornwell a lot better. And I said, well, if you're prepared to not get your investment back in the sale of the record, then fine. So I went along with it.
0: And it paid off for them, didn't it?
1: Well, it got the word out there, you know, I guess.

0: Hoover Dam sent you onwards and upwards too, because you kept putting out albums. How many have you had in total now?
1: I've no idea.
0: You've lost count too.
1: 10 Stranglers ones, and then I've had at least 10 of Solid mine, ones. and then a couple of collaborations, one with John Cooper Clarke as well. Got to be about 12 or 13, I guess.
0: The one you did with John Cooper Clarke was 2016. It was an album called This Time It's Personal, and it was a collection of classic American and British pop songs from your youth. You dedicated it to your mum, didn't you?
1: I dedicated it to my mum, did I?
0: Yeah, didn't you? I just made that up.
1: I think you made that up.
0: She would have liked you to dedicate it to her.
1: Yeah, she wouldn't have known. She wouldn't have said all those songs. I don't like any of those songs. Oh. She'd have liked Spanish Harlem. She'd have liked that one.
0: Right. So tell me a little bit about This Time It's Personal.
1: Oh, that was John's title. He said, "You have got a great title for this record, This Time It's Personal." And I said, great. He's a lovely guy to work with. You know, no one had any idea that he had such a fabulous baritone voice, and especially me. And the idea of doing MacArthur Park with him was my idea. And I thought he was going to come along and speak it like an actor or a stand-up comedian. But he started singing it, and singing it very well.

0: John Cooper Clarke is an English performance poet and comedian who styled himself as a punk poet in the late 70s. The album of oldies songs that Hugh and he made together, called This Time It's Personal, is definitely worth a listen or two.
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3: It's a beautiful day.
0: Have you been wondering where the Stranglers' biggest hit, Golden Brown, is? Well, I must admit that with all the banter between us, I completely forgot to ask Hugh Cornwell about it. What I know is that Golden Brown was released in 1982, at a time when the Stranglers were beginning to expand their sound, morphing into new wave, and with this track, relatively mainstream pop. The Stranglers spent years denying accusations that the lyrics are about heroin use and trade, claiming that different listeners were bound to hear different things in the lyrics. Hugh Cornwell finally bowed to the drug reference a few years back when he admitted it's about heroin and also about a girl. The girl in question was his Mediterranean girlfriend at the time, who happened to have golden brown skin.

0: that album did also include a song dedicated to your mother in La Grande Dame. So I got the album wrong, but I knew you had dedicated one to your mum.
1: That's right. That's right. Yeah. There's a song about her. I mean, she passed, and I thought, well, wouldn't it be nice to write a song about her? You know, I mean, it's a shame she can't hear it, but my siblings can hear it, and about what I thought about her, you know, so that's how it came about, yeah.
0: She must have been very proud of your success in the end.
1: I don't know, really. I don't know. She was always very supportive, so I guess that tells a story in itself. She was always supportive of it, whereas my father didn't show any interest whatsoever at all.
0: He never did.
1: But she was always supportive. He did volunteer to drive the equipment to shows like the other fathers when I was in a band with Richard Thompson at school. So he was partly to blame for what happened anyway. You know, he should have blamed him. He didn't have far to look for who caused all this to happen, you know.
0: Yeah, I'm sure he was secretly very proud also, although he probably couldn't admit it given his earlier stance. That's how dads act, isn't it?
1: Yeah, I guess so. I guess not being a dad, I don't know about that sort of thing.
0: You never had the opportunity to be a dad?
1: No, I've had plenty of opportunities to be a father, but I've never actually experienced it myself. And I don't say that with any remorse. When Father's Day comes and the day ends and the phone hasn't rung, then and the doorbell hasn't rung, then I open a bottle of champagne.
0: Can you tell me about that? I know it may not be something you want to speak about, but did you make a conscious decision that you didn't want to be a father?
1: Not really. It's never something that's been a goal for me. I mean, there's some people have goals in life. A lot of people, they say, the best thing I can do is become a parent. That thought or that yearn, that desire, I've never been a victim of it.
0: But I can imagine there would have been plenty of women tugging at your coattails saying, come on, let's do it, let's have a child together.
1: I guess that happened, yeah, but it's never really attracted me. I think to do something like that, you've got to want to do it, haven't you? Or it's an accident,
0: Okay, and you're always a man on a whim, so planning something would seem, I'd imagine, fairly foreign to you.
1: I think that if I became a father at my advanced stage, it would be a complete accident.
0: Hey, there are plenty out there that are even older.
1: And therefore, I'd probably embrace it.

0: Hugh Cornwell, 2022 brought about your latest album, and that one was called Moments of Madness. Don't know if I need to even ask you why that was titled that, but I think you should tell me anyway.
1: Well, it was the written and conceived and recorded, completed during that lockdown period that we were subjected to mostly all over the world. It meant that I was able to work without any interruption. There were no shows coming up, nothing. It couldn't go anywhere. So it seemed the right time to make an album. And I found the experience very productive.
0: It's a very different album for you too, I guess, because the process was different and it wasn't done on the fly as so many other songs had been written given your busy touring schedule. This one, you obviously had a lot of time to sit down and think about your observations and comment about social stuff that was going on around you, because that's what the whole album encapsulates, doesn't it?
1: Well, yeah, but it that sounds a bit too neat and tidy to fit into your theory, because
0: okay.
1: I don't rush out songs because of touring schedule. Whenever I make an album, I put the time aside to prepare for it and write the songs and make demos. But with this one, no demos were required because we'd already mastered the demos of Monster into an album. So that part of the process wasn't necessary. And it meant that when I came to recording, the ideas didn't have to be so complete as they had been in the past. There was more of an element of experimentation when we were recording and actually songwriting. I write the song while I'm recording it, really. And I can't wait to do the next one, you know, because I'm going to keep doing that because it seems to work.

0: I remember recording albums in the Stranglers, and it was a bit like painting by numbers. You know, we'd have 3 weeks in the studio with this producer, blah, blah, blah. And we'd prepare the songs, we'd write the songs, we'd rehearse them, and then we'd go along to the studio. And because we only had 3 weeks in the studio, that was just enough time to record songs. So first the drums were done, then the bass was put on, then the keyboards were put on. It's like making a cake. Yeah. And it was all down to a recipe.
1: Yeah.
0: And it was a very, very boring process. Whereas now there's no recipe. I just go in with a half an idea and I just let it take over.
1: So even you don't know what's going to come out the other end.
0: Exactly. And you can go in with half an idea and at the end of the day I come out and I think, my God, I had no idea that that was going to turn into this.
1: So are you getting better with age in terms of your writing? Have you changed?
0: Well, I'm a bit more succinct, a bit more efficient with my paintbrush. It becomes simpler, and by becoming simpler, it becomes easier. And it also makes it much easier to play live as well.
1: This is where experience and age really come into it, don't they? What's your favourite track on Moments of Madness?
0: Well, at the moment, it's I Want to Hide Inside You, because it's a primeval message, you know. I remember someone at school coming up with the amazing statement when I was 15 years old. This kid got up in our class and said, it's just struck me, everybody, that man spends the first 8 months of his life trying to get out of a woman and then he spends the rest of his life trying to get back in. And that struck me at the age of 15 as very insightful. I wonder if the guy became a philosopher. And the song has become one of my favourites.

0: artists do, Hugh Cornwell doesn't listen to music in his spare time. He spent much of his time acting on stage and in several films, and he's an avid cricket fan. Hugh is also the host of a film podcast called Mr. DeMille FM, which allows him to dig deep into cinema and come up with some pretty extraordinary facts.
1: Someone posed me a question once, and I gave a terribly wrong answer. The question was, how many feature films, and when I say feature films, films that have been had a cinema release, how many feature films have there been made in the history of cinema? And it's quite a remarkable figure. You know, I said probably about 8 million. And the answer is 500,000.
2: Really?
1: Which is remarkably small. Yeah. So when you think of all the hot Bollywood and Hollywood and the Eastern cinema and African cinema and everything, Russian cinema, it's only 500,000. It's remarkable. So it is within our grasps to see the best films that have ever been made in our lifetime.
2: Wow, I'm blown away by that stat. That's incredible.
1: Yeah.
2: Wow. Well, you are a font of all knowledge for sure. Hugh, you're coming to Australia, as we started off saying. What are we going to hear in concert from you? A collection of all your stuff from The Stranglers right up to current day?
1: Yeah, you got it. From Nosferatu right up to the current day. You know, we're even we're going to be playing Big Bug on the tour. That took a long time to learn.

0: going to dip into most of my solo albums, and a good smattering of Stranglers, you know, classic gems. I don't want to devote the most of the evening to the Stranglers songs, but I can't go anywhere without playing some of them. They represent me as much as anything else I've done.
1: Hugh Cornwell, what a pleasure chatting with you.
0: It's been a pleasure to speak to you as well. Thanks, Sandy. Take care. Bye.
1: Since Hugh Cornwell left the Stranglers in 1990, Jean-Jacques Burnel remains the only original member in the band. Hugh's book from 2001, The Stranglers Song by Song, explains for the first time, he says, the real stories behind the Stranglers' extensive catalogue. In 2004, he also published an autobiography, unsurprisingly called A Multitude of Sins. Thanks again for joining me today. I hope you've enjoyed Hugh Cornwell and the Stranglers' story. If you have, I'll look forward to having your ears again same time next week. Bye now.
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0: 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We've sat down and talked it through.
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2: 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Set up your plan.
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0: as darkness falls and the temperatures go down. 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
5: 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Vinyl Pop with Martin Brown

Hey, Jessica Simpson, and these boots are made for walking. The old Nancy Sinatra song, Made New. Nice one, Jessica. Great to start off with. Welcome along to the Vinyl Impressions Music Radio Show. With myself, Martin Brown, we continue. This is Robert Henry and the Repeaters. It's a thing called B-Side Woman on a vinyl show. That sounds good to me. It's Vinyl Pop today.

interesting, Chappell Roan. I wonder how they did that ending. I wonder if it was... No, I don't think it was technical. I think they just slowed the music down and she sang in a lower key. Would that be right? We'll have to find out. Somebody will know. Camera obscura, meanwhile. This is Big Love.

from the album In the City They Call Love, that one from Richard Hawley, 2 for His Heels. Going back with the Eagles. Oh, they've already gone.

nice one from Emerson, Lake and Powell. Learning to fly. Meanwhile, George Ezra says, dance all over me. But take your high heels off first, though.

We're on the Vinyl Impressions, and it's today, vinyl pop. It could be something different every day for you. Do check the listings for detail. And let's have a look, Lena. Ooh, she's going to be loyal to herself. There's a bit of good news.

Paul Simon and Art Garfunkel. I've got a rare copy of that. It actually says The Sounds of Silence instead of The Sound of Silence. Interesting. Not that anybody cares. Anyway, at the top of the show, he said Camera Obscura would be returning, and they are. Here's We're Going to Make It in a Man's World.

We quite often finish with an instrumental, so Gary Moore will fit the bill nicely today. Thank you for tuning, and we'll catch you again for another Vinyl Impressions music radio show. This one's called Spanish Guitar. See you soon. Bye for now.

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1: From Feature Story News in the UK, I'm John Beaver. The UK's governing Labour Party has seen huge losses in local elections. It's causing renewed speculation about a leadership challenge against Prime Minister Sir Keir Starmer. But he says he's going nowhere.
2: We were right to emphasise to the country the difficult inheritance we've had, the challenges we face, but we haven't done enough to convince people that things can improve, their lives can get better, the hope. And I'm not going to walk away from that challenge.
1: Nigel Farage's Reform UK party has recorded major gains.
3: I think overall what's happened is a truly historic shift in British politics. We've been so used to thinking about politics in terms of left and right. And yet what Reform are able to do is to win in areas that have always been conservative. But equally, we're proving in a big way we can win in areas that Labour have dominated, frankly, since the end of World War One.
1: Pollster Joe Twyman says it could herald the end of the traditional two-party domination of British politics.
4: We have seen very much a replication of what we were talking about going into these elections, specifically that collapse of the two main parties, but at the same time a complexity of the political landscape that really we haven't seen before in this country.
1: France is preparing aid measures for the airline sector, such as extended tax payment deadlines, but says it does not expect mass cancellations. The low-cost carrier Transavia France said on Friday that it had cancelled 2% of its flights in May and June. Ross Cullen reports.
5: The French government will allow airlines to defer their social security contributions and give them more flexibility on fuel loads. French ministers have announced the support plan despite saying they do not expect airlines to cancel routes widely this summer, as the July and August vacation periods provide them with one of their most important revenue streams. European leaders are looking for solutions to prevent broad disruption in the aviation industry this summer after warnings of jet fuel shortages as a result of the Iran war. 75% of Europe's supply of jet fuel comes from the Middle East.
1: The South Indian state of Karnataka has made major planning policy changes to secure an American semiconductor investment worth more than $400 million. The company Applied Materials will set up a research and development ecosystem hub. It comes as different areas of India are competing for international business. Ishan Gurg reports.
6: Karnataka government says this flexibility is needed to anchor a high-value chip research and innovation ecosystem in Bengaluru, which is also known as India's Silicon Valley. Even as the government is accusing the federal government of pressuring companies to choose Prime Minister Narendra Modi's home state Gujarat for similar projects. Instead of leasing out land as per existing policy, Karnataka will now offer it on a lease-cum-sale basis and allow marquee semiconductor firms to get plots without competitive bidding. Analysts say this could set the stage for more companies to establish manufacturing in Karnataka, which already leads India's IT services industry.
1: From Bureaus Worldwide, this is FSN. A US Federal Trade Court has struck down President Donald Trump's global 10% tariff, declaring it illegal. The White House imposed the rate in February after the Supreme Court ruled against the administration's Liberation Day tariffs. Nick Harper reports from Washington.
7: Another tariffs fight in which courts have weighed in to push back on the legality of Donald Trump's central economic and trade policies. The 10% across-the-board tariff was meant to be a placeholder, put in place after the Supreme Court struck down his reciprocal Liberation Day tariffs in February. But a group of small businesses who brought the case argued that the Trump administration was simply trying to sidestep the Supreme Court ruling. The White House may now appeal, but if they lose, it'll mean more refunds for businesses affected at a time when the Trump administration is already trying to pay back $166 billion in Liberation Day tariffs. I'm Nick Harper in Washington.
1: To recap the top stories, the UK's governing Labour Party has seen huge losses in local elections. It's causing renewed speculation about a leadership challenge against Prime Minister Sir Keir Starmer. France is preparing aid measures for the airline sector, but officials say they don't expect mass cancellations. And the South Indian state of Karnataka has made a major planning policy change to secure an American semiconductor investment worth more than $400 million. It comes as different areas of India are competing for international business. That's the latest feature story news. John Beaver reporting.
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Hope you're enjoying your drive through our countryside. 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If necessary, please pull over to allow faster drivers to pass you safely. 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

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I recently produced and wrote the single On My Mind in collaboration with the amazing Christchurch band Mist Exit. 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
2: 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One, two.

This is the place. If you're a fan of rock and roll and rock and roll history, I think you're going to enjoy this show. It's the rock and roll and pop and solo, the 50s, 60s, 70s, and 80s on a show called Let the Good Times Roll. My name is Mark Nielsen. I'm the host. It's a two-hour show. The second hour, theme hour this week, Barrel of Monkeys. That's a little game where the last word of a song title has to be the first word of the next song. I first did this feature a few years back, and it was a lot of fun. So that in our second hour. Our first hour, we'll jump around the decades with an unpredictable mix of memories. So let's get jumping. Let's

Rocking out in the garage. Getting psychedelic in 68 with Nas. Todd Rundgren on guitar and backing vocals. Nas was pretty much his group. He wrote the songs, produced their albums. They were around for a couple of years, best known for that one, Open Your Eyes, as well as an early version of Hello, It's Me, which Todd updated as a solo hit in 72. And before Nas, it was the Todd Rundgren produced Rock and Roll Dreams Come Through. Someone must have blessed us when he gave us those songs. Well, that someone is Jim Simon, who gave us that one from 81. It was top 40 stateside, top 10 New Zealand, top 20 Australia. From Jim's album, Bad for Good. It was supposed to be a Meatloaf album, the follow-up to Bet Out of Hell, but Meat developed vocal problems and was unable to continue, so Jim sang the songs himself. And Jim, while being a great songwriter, he wrote all of the songs on Bet Out of Hell. But Jim, not a great vocalist. I bought that Jim Steinman album. It says on the back, words and music and vocals and assorted keyboards by Jim Steinman. But on that song, Rock and Roll Dreams Come Through, that's actually Rory Dodd singing lead vocals. Rory, the same guy who later sang with Bonnie Tyler on Total Eclipse of the Heart. And looking at that Jim Steinman album, Rory is just mentioned as a backing vocalist. So thanks, Jim, for all the great tunes, but that's Rory Dodd singing lead vocals on Rock and Roll Dreams Come Through. Of course, now we've got the internet. We can look up these things, but back in 81, we just had the album cover. And in 79, Rupert Holmes didn't have online dating, but he had the...

was watching The Beast in Me on Netflix last night, and that song came on. Patience and Prudence from 56. Two sisters, just 14 and 11. Their dad was an orchestra leader and songwriter, worked with Frank Sinatra. Tonight, You Belong to Me, top five in 56. I think Bernadette Peters sings that one to Steve Martin in The Jerk. Well, not just one maniac. 10,000 of them with Natalie Merchant on vocals. Trouble Me from 89.

for a few years there in the late 60s. They were the biggest band to come out of New Zealand from Auckland. That's Larry's Rebels, covering the Small Faces. What you gonna do about it? That'd be the question I was asking myself when this song used to come on in the discos at the end of the night back in 78. Here's Donna Summer.

0: Okay, let me try something right here. This bulletin, just in from our Let the Good Times Roll newsroom. I don't have any news. I just thought this sounded like what a news bulletin sounded like back in the day. Okay, that's enough. Yeah. Well, maybe next time I have some rock and roll news, I'll use that for my intro. This just in, bulletin. Well, thanks for indulging me in a little radio creativity there. Very little. That coming from the opening bars of I Wonder Why, the first national hit for Dion and the Belmonts in 58. And I wonder why we're bringing back the Barrel of Monkeys to our second hour theme hour this week. Well, primarily because it was a lot of fun when we did this a few years ago in March of 2023. Episode number 175 in our show archives at goodtimesrollradio.com. And what happens in a barrel of monkeys is the playlist is determined by the song title. The last word in the song title has to be the first word in the next song that we play. And in this manner, throughout the entire hour, all of the songs are connected by last word and first word, like a barrel of monkeys, the toy that we used to have as kids back in the 60s. And in the 70s, I think it was there too. Maybe even during the 90s, I think when my kids were young, they still had Barrel of Monkeys. But you dump out all these little plastic monkeys where their arms are in the shape of a hook, and you'd pick out one monkey, you'd hook onto another, and then another, and then another, try to make a chain of monkeys. So I'll play the commercial for you for Barrel of Monkeys during our classic clips. But we'll pick up where we left off in episode number 175 back in March of 2023. The last song played then was People Gotta Be Free, the Rascals song. We started off that hour with Let the Good Times Roll, the song. And by the end of the hour, we had a chain of songs that were linked together by last word in the song title and first word in the next song title. Finishing up with People Gotta Be Free. So we will start with a song whose title starts with the word free. About 30 minutes from now in our second hour theme hour here on Let the Good Times Roll. My name is Mark Nielsen. Thank you so much for lending me your ears this week. Now time to lend me your brain in our Just for Fun trivia question. It's a pop culture question from one of our four favorite decades. I'll give you the answer in a few minutes. I'll give you the question right now. What song vaulted Glen Campbell into the limelight after a career as a session musician? What song vaulted Glen Campbell into the limelight after a career as a session musician? And as you are gently taxing your mind for your response, allow me to distract and, dare I say, entertain you with that aforementioned Barrel of Monkeys commercial, so that you can hear from another source how the game is played. And then it's a TV theme song from days gone by. Back with your answer after this week's Classic Clips.
1: Now there's more fun than a barrel of monkeys, you heard people say. You can own the barrel of monkeys, the lakeside game so easy to play. Empty the barrel, pick up a monkey, hook them together one by one. The trick is to make a chain of 12.
2: Steady now, you've just begun.
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3: Lift up 12 monkeys in a chain, and you're the champ. Nothing's more fun than a barrel of monkeys.

That's us. That's the name of the show. In our classic clips segment this week, our TV theme, Where the Action Is, a spinoff of American Bandstand, created by Dick Clark and hosted by Steve Alamo and Linda Scott, a couple artists who had a few hits in the early 60s. They would sing on the show in between the guest performances from artists who would lip sync their latest hit. There was also a dance segment featuring the Action Dancers, and Paul Revere and the Raiders were the house band who got their start on the show, which aired weekday afternoons on ABC from 65 to 67. And yes, that was Freddie Boom Boom Cannon singing the theme song. He had a top 20 hit with that one in 65. In our commercial this week, before that, for Barrel of Monkeys from the 60s, I'd say. Make a chain of monkeys by hooking them together, much like we will do with our playlist in our upcoming second hour theme hour. And our just for fun trivia question this week, what song vaulted Glen Campbell into the limelight after a career as a session musician? Well, there's a documentary on Netflix right now called The Wrecking Crew about that group of L.A. session musicians who played on hundreds of top 40 hits in the 60s and 70s. I've seen the documentary before. I'll have to watch it again. It's pretty good. But Glen Campbell, part of that crew, before this song vaulted him into that limelight. It's Gentle on My Mind, your answer to this week's Just for Fun trivia question. Recorded with the Wrecking Crew, 67. It's no

a hidden track on London Calling, the 79 double album from The Clash. It was the last song added to the album. Too late to be included on the album cover. It had already been sent to the printers. A song called Train in Vain and Not Stand By Me to avoid confusion with a Benny King hit from 61. That one top 30 US and New Zealand in 1980. And when you're in love with a beautiful woman, it's hard. Here's Chuck Berry singing about beautiful Delilah, 58. Beautiful.

Dr. Hook from 79. I was in college at the time. I remember walking around campus, going to class with that song playing in my head. I was actually dating a beautiful woman at the time, and lots of guys had tried to ask her out, but she said yes to me, and we dated for a couple months, so that's my memory of that song. Fun time. See, ladies, sometimes you wonder what your guy's thinking. Sometimes we're not thinking anything. We're just walking around with a song playing in our head. And that was a song playing in mine back in 79. When You're in Love with a Beautiful Woman, number one song in the UK and Ireland, top five New Zealand and Holland, top 10 US, top 20 Australia. The show heard on the radio in all those countries, by the way. I'll take it back to that news bulletin sounder that I did at the bottom of the hour, or should we rather forget it? But that reminded me of this one from the Five Americans, 66.

Well, Norman Whitfield was a former Motown producer. He was commissioned to put together the soundtrack for that 1977 movie, Car Wash. Wasn't sure he wanted the job, but took it to give some exposure to his new group, Rose Royce, an L.A. band that he signed to his own label. In 75, Norman wrote that song, and that's his group, Rose Royce, with a number one song in the States, top five in New Zealand and Holland in 77. That's Car Wash, or as I used to say, growing up in central Illinois, and sometimes still do say this, Car Wash. Yeah, I get called out on that sometimes, saying wash instead of wash. Got to make a mental note when that comes up on the radio to say wash. Well, rolling on with Lloyd Price. I like this one from 57. Here's Just Because.

0: Bananarama, Bananarama, Shy Boy, 1982, a bigger hit elsewhere around the world than here in the States. Top five in the UK, New Zealand, Australia. Here in the States, just number 83 in the Hot 100. It was their debut single, though. Bigger things were to come for the British trio in the 80s. And I don't know how big it is, but it's coming up in our second hour theme hour. Not so much a theme, but a game. A bit of a departure this week, where the last word of the song title has to be the first word in the title of the next song. So follow along as we revisit the Barrel of Monkeys game. That's next. My name is Mark Nielsen. Hey, thank you so much for listening to Let the Good Times Roll.
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And welcome back. It is Let the Good Times Roll. My name is Mark Nielsen. Time for the second hour theme hour. This week, a bit of a departure. And that it's not a theme so much as a game. The Barrel of Monkeys game, which is where you link songs together, much like that old Barrel of Monkeys game that we played as kids, where you link those little plastic monkeys together by the arm. But the trick here is that the last word of a song title has to be the first word in the title of the next song that I play. So I first did this back in March of 2023. Check out episode number 175 at goodtimesrollradio.com. I started the hour off back then with the song that we just heard, Let the Good Times Roll by Shirley and Leah, a portion of which introduces this second hour theme hour each week. But I played the entire song back then, and by the end of the hour, our chain of songs had ended up with the song People Gotta Be Free by the Rascals, so I thought we'll pick it up there where we left off way back then. So we need a song where the first word of the song title is free. So what song is it you want to hear? I heard it then. So let's do the album version. We don't get to this one too often, so let's spend a little time with it as we ponder on the next song, one whose title starts with the word bird, where bird is the word that we're looking for. Or not ponder at all and just enjoy this one. It's a classic. Here's Leonard Skinner, Free Bird from

So from Free Bird, we went to The Bird's the Word. We don't count the when it leads off a song title, much like iTunes doesn't put that song under the. It's filed under Birds. So The Bird's the Word, The Rivingtons in 63, not to be confused with Surfin' Bird by The Trashmen, who took two songs by The Rivingtons, Papa Ooh Mow Mow and The Bird's the Word, and combined them together into Peter Griffin's favorite song, actually, if you're a fan of Family Guy. He loves Surfin' Bird by The Trashmen, but we heard its inspiration, the original by The Rivingtons. The Bird's the Word peaked at 52 and 63, and Word Up followed. That was Cameo, number one song in New Zealand. Top 5 UK, top 10 US, Australia, Ireland, Holland, in 86. And for Word Up, we go to Up, Up and Away, the Fifth Dimension, top 10.

Well, from Up, Up, and Away, we went to Away From Home in the middle of that set. That was Clark Kent from 1980. Clark Kent, actually the alias of not only Superman, but also Stuart Copeland, drummer for The Police. He had written some songs, and Sting didn't feel he could do them justice, so Stuart felt the songs had potential, released them on his own, played all the instruments, and sang too. And Genesis right there, following Away From Home with Home by the Sea, written by Tony Banks, sung by Phil Collins, actually top five song in New Zealand in 83. We're playing the Barrel of Monkeys game in our second hour theme hour this week on Let the Good Times Roll. My name is Mark Nielsen, following Home by the Sea with Sea of Love. This version, Robert Plant and the Honey Drippers in 85.

The Monkeys game, where you connect songs together by song title. From Sea of Love, we went to Love is Like a Rock in the middle there. That's Donny Iris, always like that one, from 82. It's a love song, followed by David Essex right there. That's Rock On, top five in 74. And where do we go from here? Well, in that last song, David Essex mentions Jimmy Dean, James Dean. This group wrote a song called James Dean, but this isn't it. That song actually on this album, title track from the Eagles' third album. Here's On the Border from 74.

Well, in that set, we connected On the Border, the Eagles, with Border Song. That's Elton John from 1970 in the middle there. Maybe you know that one as the Holy Moses song from Elton, but Border Song, its title, Elton does mention in the bridge, I'm going back to the border. And the Who there with the song is over. Pete Townsend and Roger Daltrey sharing lead vocals on that one. From Who's Next, the 1971, and Who's Next after the song is over. Well, how about the Dave Clark 5 from 65? Bit of a placeholder, really. Over and Over.

Well, that is Billy Thorpe and the Aztecs. They're from Australia. Number two song, actually, in the Land Down Under. In 65, that's Over the Rainbow, of course, from The Wizard of Oz, the Judy Garland classic. Nice cover there. Billy, a big star in Australia. We get to know Billy a bit here in the States when his song Children of the Sun got a lot of airplay on rock stations in 79. Speaking of over, we're out of time, but I've got to read you the list, our song title chain for this entire hour, but let me get this rolling first.

All right. So here is this hour's playlist of connected songs. I've been practicing. So you ready? Freed Bird is the word. Up, up and away from home by the sea of love is like a rock on the border. Song is over and over the rainbow. That's it. That's our Barrel of Monkeys song title chain for this edition. But you know what? Over the Rainbow, by the way, a nice way to end the hour, but I might have painted myself into a corner. If I'm ever to continue on from here, the only song title that I have that starts with Rainbow is Rainbow Connection by Kermit the Frog. Then I have no songs whose title starts with Connection. So it was a nice list while it lasted. That's a show. I gotta go. I'm gonna take my Barrel of Monkeys game and go home, but thank you so much for listening. And thanks for playing along. I think half the fun of this is trying to figure out what the next song might be. But you gotta be careful, because you pick the wrong song, then you end up done. But if you're not done listening to the show, check out our show archives available at goodtimesrollradio.com and find us on Facebook. Search for Let the Good Times Roll Radio Show. My name is Mark Nielsen. Come on back next week. We'll do it again. What do you say? 2 hours and four decades of rock and roll and pop and soul from the 50s, 60s, 70s, and 80s. Right here on Let the Good Times Roll. I'll talk to you.

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13: Hi again, Artie with you as we delve into another month of 1970. As we reach the middle of autumn, April 1970. First release for the month came from a band in the midst of self-destruction. The Bee Gees had been one of the hottest properties during the second half of the 60s, but as the 70s dawned, it seemed they might be finished. Robin Gibb had departed the band, and just before the beginning of the decade, Maurice stepped away too, but not before he joined with Barry to record this

The Bee Gees and Io Io, one of the last songs recorded by Barry Morris and Sister Leslie before the final split. We'll have some good news for you about the band in a couple of weeks' time. Here in Australia at the same time, Gene Pearson released his third record. He'd been semi-successful in New Zealand after travelling there to avoid being drafted into Australian National Service before returning and becoming a publisher and music promoter. More on that shortly. Here's his version of the Four Tops song, Reach Out.

Now, following the minor success of Reach Out, Pearson took advantage of the radio station royalty dispute to launch his own label, Chart Records. He signed Sydney band Autumn to his label and had success with Yellow River and She Works in a Woman's Way, which you'll hear about in coming weeks. The final song released on the 1st of April came from an English-born singer-songwriter, bass player and guitarist. His name? Ted Mulry. The song came at a time when Mulry was still working for the New South Wales Department of Main Roads and driving a bulldozer. He'd sent a demo of some of his songs to Albert Productions in Sydney, and Albert's persuaded him to record. This song could have been so much more successful, but it was caught up in the radio record ban.

Ted Mulry and Julia, his first song as a solo act, with more to come, including tracks from his time with Ted Mulry Gang. More on that in weeks to come. Moving on to the second batch of releases on the 8th of April, I'd like you to meet the Music Motor. Never heard of them? How about the Swinging Blue Jeans?

0: That was Happy from a British band called The Music Motor. They had been known as the Swinging Blue Jeans throughout the 60s, and there's no real material available about the reason for the name change. The name change, however, was a failure. The song was a flop, and they returned to the name Swinging Blue Jeans. For their days of success from there on was limited to the cabaret circuit. Let's take a break, and I'll be back in a moment with a song released by two different artists with varying degrees of success.
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0: And as we get back to the music, it's a title shared, with this release coming from a British band and an American band. First up, the Joe Jeffrey Group.

Tony Burrows there up front with White Plains. Now to a song written by Alan J. Lerner and Frederick Lowe for the stage musical Paint Your Wagon. The song had been just one of the songs in a mildly popular stage show about a group of settlers moving west in America's 1800s. It was made into a film that had mild success, probably not as much as this song from Lee Marvin.

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Snow can burn your eyes, but only people make you cry. Home is made for coming from, for dreams of going to, which with any luck

Lee Marvin and his one and only hit record, Wandering Star. Now to another component of the fallout from the Beatles' breakup. In 1969, John Lennon and Yoko Ono, following their marriage, decided to tie their musical endeavours up in a new band, the Plastic Ono Band, which at times included the likes of Eric Clapton, Klaus Voormann, Billy Preston, Keith Moon and Delaney and Bonnie, among others, as well as George Harrison and Ringo Starr. It took 10 days to make this track and sold 1 million copies.

Recorded at Abbey Road and produced by Phil Spector. Instant Karma from John Lennon and the Plastic Ono Band. Now to another one-hit wonder. The singer was born in Malden, Massachusetts, and the song sold 2 million copies.

Greenbaum and Spirit in the Sky. Greenbaum says he was inspired to write the song after watching country singers singing a song on television. In an interview, Greenbaum said Western movies were the real inspiration for Spirit in the Sky. Now to a song written by Eddie Rabbitt and Dick Hurd, featuring Roddy Millsap on keyboard. Another song selling a million copies and recorded by the

with a preacher man who asked, "Were you bound on such a cold, dark afternoon?" As we drove on through the rain, as he listened, I explained, and he left me

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1: A couple of weeks ago, we featured the debut single for Blue Mink, Melting Pot. And now, the second single from their first album. This is Good Morning Freedom.
9: Good morning.

Now to the second song from a movie released this month. The movie was Airport, an air disaster movie from George Seaton and starring Burt Lancaster and Dean Martin. It was based on the 1968 novel by Arthur Hailey. This is Vincent Bell's Airport Love Theme.

Airport Lovely. Now, remember last week we introduced Harold Ray Ragsdale, or Ray Stevens? This was a particularly prolific time for him, and in April released one of his Grammy winners.

Ray Stevens there, and he did it all. Wrote, composed, and performed the song. As a little aside, the kids singing Jesus Loves the Little Children are from Oak Hill Elementary School in Nashville, Tennessee. And you can only imagine how old they all are today. Now comes a song released on the 29th of April. I'm unable to find any information about the artist, just listed as Jeremy on the festival label. This

0: Now to another prolific artist at the time, and of course this is one made up, in that the artist is the cartoon band The Archies. Earlier in 1970, they released Jingle Jangle. And 3 months later, this.
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0: Who's Your Baby, written by Jeff Barry and Andy Kim. The song went to number 40 on the Billboard Hot 100. And that takes care of April.
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On today's show, we have interviews from Akon and Dodgy. That comes alongside a load of new music, and you've already heard American Football, who have teamed up with Brendan Yates for that track, No Feeling. And that next is AKA. It Grows on Trees. Money is the name of the track, and it's here on the Sound Lab's Future Hits.

0: Bristol's Hamburger Lady to dancing to Josephine by Chris Rea. That shows you how dangerous that drug can be.
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0: That was Terry Green with Starlight. And it's now time for our first interview of the show. It comes from Akon. He's got a brand new record out now, and we've got his track Ringtone to play straight up after. So, Akon, how are you?
1: I'm amazing, man. How are you?
2: Good, yeah. Not bad. Thanks so much. So, after this interview, we'll be playing a single of yours called Ringtone. Tell us a bit about the single, first of all.
1: Man, I'm so excited about this record because at first it was something that was very annoying that I had to flip into something very positive because my phone goes off like a million times a day and I got this ringtone and it's probably the most popular ringtone on the iPhone and it just like constantly going off. So I turned my ringer off. But when I turned my ringer off, the ringtone is still embedded in my head all the time. So being a natural songwriter, I just started writing to the melody of the ringtone. And then I went to the studio to record it, and I said, now what I'm going to do is take the same song, and I'm going to add it as a ringtone on my phone, so whenever my phone goes off, at least now I'm going to look forward to hearing it ring. But the song came out so amazing that I said, okay, this has to be a single. I got to drop this record right now, because everyone in the world knows it's ringtone. It's on a billion phones. There's no way the song can not be successful, right? Yeah, man. So hopefully I can rally all my fans up to actually add it on their phones as a ringtone so I can beat my world record.
2: I think they will. I think most people will replace it because they're probably like you and want to replace what they've heard for many years with the new track.
1: That's amazing.
2: It's coming off a new record of yours called Beautiful Day, which is out 24th of April. What can we expect to hear on the record?
1: Man, listen, it's going to be a very well-rounded album. I'm really excited about it. It's kind of just the mindset of where I'm at today. You know, all my albums are all based on my experiences, what I'm going through in life. You know, obviously, the Trouble album was a very dark place for me. You know, I'm super locked up, super lonely. Like, those are dark times and moments, but, a lot of people are related to it. Then, of course, as Convicted came, I was a lot more in my space of getting out of that darkness into the light. So I was getting more, success. I was traveling more. I was meeting more girls. So I wanted to smack that. I was trying to love you, you know what I mean? Then freedom came along. Oh, wow. My life is figured out. I got a career now. Things are moving in a lot better ways. I'm fixing my own relationships with right now, now, now. I want to get back, wish we never broke up. And then it goes into meeting more, even the most beautiful woman in the world comes out to Miss, So Beautiful. And it goes into all these moments where I start talking about my, experiences with freedom. So it kind of gave a whole sum up. But now I'm in a different space, man. I'm so awoke. I've seen life in so many different areas, so many different prospects, and it's just like, I wanted to be able to spread some of that knowledge around because I feel like the place where we're at musically today is it reminds me of the dark place I was in before I started, right? And I just feel like music was always supposed to motivate, make people happy, and give you memories. And I think we kind of lost that essence, so I wanted to bring that back.
2: Nice, yeah, no, that sounds good to me. And the sound that you've made with this record, is it the sound you wanted or is it kind of just how it turned out as you were writing and recording it?
1: Yeah, it came out as I was writing and recording it, but it came out with something that I actually really wanted. I really liked it. Like, I really believe that it's going to do what it's supposed to do for sure.
2: No, that's good. That's good to hear.
1: Yeah. And,
2: I'm sure you wrote more than what made it onto the record. What happens to those now? Is it a case of trying them again, see if they work further down the line, or will it be a case of starting afresh when the time comes?
1: Oh, no. All my records always make the albums. They just may not make that particular album. So all my songs is also about timing as well, too, because I like to release songs that's based on, what I'm dealing with per se, because I've noticed that a lot of things that I'm dealing with as a human being, a lot of people out there are dealing with the same things. So I try to keep my music as relatable as possible. So I always find the right timestamps to release certain records. There's records that I've made back in 2010 that I haven't released yet because the time just ain't right. But I'm literally at least, I would probably say 200-300 songs a year that I'm doing. You know what I mean?
2: Wow. Yeah, that's a lot.
1: Yeah. Easy.
2: Yeah, no, absolutely. And six records in now. How have you and how has the music evolved over those years?
1: The music has evolved a lot, man. I've been traveling a lot. I've been exploring a lot. I mean, that's gonna be like I'm doing a lot of amazing deep Afro house, Afro Latin, you know, like some it's beautiful, man. I'm really excited about where this is going musically, and I think it's gonna allow people to pivot into some more, you know, generational type of music for sure.

and I hope you enjoyed the interview there with Akon, followed by his single Ringtone. Now, we are all over social media, so come and find us at The Sound Lab, yes, on all the socials. And you can also check out the website at thesoundlabuk.co.uk. So while you go and check us out on all the socials and give us some follows, of course, we've got a couple of tracks to play you. Sweet Gorilla is coming up, but up next is Benji Miller. The track is called Be My Remedy, and it's here on The Sound Lab's Future Hits.

and you've just heard a couple of tracks. Sweet Gorilla was at first with Give Them What They Want, and that was followed by Bird and Jane Ellen Bryant with Havana Garden. Now, we at the Sound Lab not only do this radio show, but we do a couple of others too. We do a pop punk party, bringing you some of the best pop punk and pop rock tunes around. We also have a Christmas show that you might enjoy at this time of year, especially with the weather right now. 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

0: And that was Dysmusia with Where Does This Road Go? And it's now time for our second interview of the show, and it comes from Dodgy. They've been busy releasing new music and they're heading out on tour shortly too. And this is what they had to say. So, Dodgy, how are you?
1: Very well, thank you. On a nice sunny day in Wales.
2: Yeah, the sun has just come out, which is nice for this time of year. And I suppose it's quite warm in the sun, which is good.
1: Yeah, definitely.
2: Now, we've been playing a single of yours called It's Not the End. Tell us a bit about the single, first of all.
1: It was sort of the last thing song we did for the album, actually. And it's sort of a... We recorded the album last year over... In Wales, actually, over a sort of a period of weekends that we had spare in between gigs. And we did a lot of gigs last year. So it was, but yeah, it was the last one I did. And I sort of just wrote it on a drum machine. I do a lot of writing because I live away from everybody. And I've always worked with drum machines. And I got the groove. And I didn't think much about it, really. I thought, well, I liked it, but I never recorded it. I just did a live video to YouTube of it. So it's actually on YouTube if you want to see the original version, the only original version. It's on my page on YouTube, so I was testing out. So it was like a more of a test. And then I played it in the band, and Matthew didn't remember it. And Stu, the bass player, was like, we should do that. And I was like, I think that as well. And it's come out brilliantly. I'm absolutely over the moon with it. And it's sort of, it's kind of like a minimalist thing. It sounds like it hasn't been overthought, which is quite a nice feeling with music sometimes, because there is a tendency in the studio to just put the kitchen sink onto a recording, and then you sort of like realise you've lost your recording a little bit, but it doesn't sound like that. It sounds very fresh, and it is, I mean, it's not even a year old, you know, as in like the lifespan of its birth, you know, because I do think of songs as being like children.
2: You've got some old children then.
1: yeah, with grandkids.
2: yeah, absolutely. We'll get onto that a bit later, shall we? Because I want to talk about the new record, Hello Beautiful, which is coming out on the 1st of May. What can we expect to hear on the record?
1: I think... I feel that, like, I had a really... The last time we did an album, it was a really difficult process because the label sort of left us in the lurch and I had to finish it. And it... took a lot out of me, and I was kind of like determined not to do another Dodgy record. And then this one came along, and we got a deal, and the guy, the record company, Nick, he was also a producer engineer, so he took all the heavy lifting of the computer work that you have to do with the multi-tracking. So I didn't have to do that. So this album has been a real joy, and I think it sounds like a real joy. It's probably my favorite album we've done. Because all the songs work together. We had more songs, but we didn't want to put them all on because sometimes it means, you know, you want to keep the story quite straight rather than having like some curveball song over here. So I feel that it's quite, all the songs are sort of about the same sort of thing, not about the same sort of, but they fit in like a jigsaw puzzle. Mm. Yeah, the process was great. And it was an honest process. I just knew what I wanted. And I think it's really important as a songwriter that it starts at tempo. Then the second thing is key, and then the key and stuff like that. And I got that right. It sounds like Dodgy, but it doesn't sound like Dodgy. As you know, with It's Not the End, it's probably not what you were expecting. But it's the side. We're all, you know, humans, and we all have that side of, you know, the communication with It's Not the End. If you're still talking, then it's not the end. And I think it's a strong song in that way that, you know, if is your mind made up or is it up for change, is quite a poignant lyric for this day and age where we just seem to not talk, you know, as you know, what's going on in the world. Don't need me to mention it.
2: No, yeah, that's we won't get into that, shall we?
1: No.
2: Now, the sound that you've made with this record, is it the sound you wanted, or is it kind of just how it turned out as you were writing and recording it?
1: I think that's the great thing about being in a band is, you know, Andy, when I played everybody the song and we started jamming it through, especially It's Not the End, Andy came up with the guitar part, which was just like this sort of atmospheric, but it's also like sort of hypnotizing guitar line. And, you know, I hadn't expected that. So it just bumps it up. So everyone that does it, it outweighed my expectations, definitely. Like, it was a brilliant performance by the guys. I'm so proud of everybody that's been involved with this record. It was a lot easier than I expected, especially taking into account the last album, which was very difficult, you know.

and hope you enjoyed the interview there with Dodgy, followed by their latest single, It's Not the End. And that is the end of the first hour of the Sound Lab. But stick around for hour two, where we have interviews from Ella Clayton and the Fismits. We also have a live session from This House We Built. But to finish off the hour, we have The Longship. The track is called Wild Edric, and it's here on the Sound Lab's Future Hits.

and welcome to the second hour of the Sound Lab's Future Hits. In this hour, interviews from Ella Clayton and the Fismits. We also have a live session from This House We Built. And that comes alongside a load of new music, and you've already heard King No One with Transgressions. And up next is Open Sight. The track is called Killer Outfit, and it's here on the Sound Lab's Future Hits.

0: was Molly Gone Mad with Got To Go. And it's now time for our third interview of the show. It comes from Ella Clayton. She's just released her second record, and we've got her track As You Are to play straight up after. So, Ella Clayton, how are you?
1: I'm very well. Thanks for having me.
0: Pleasure is all mine. So, we've been playing a single of yours called As You Are. Tell us a bit about the single, first of all.
1: So, I describe it as a bit of a friendship love song. Most of the songs on my album, Could It Be You, are written about romantic love. And I feel like friendship love is quite underrepresented, especially in my own music. So, it's the last song on the album, and it's quite sort of trad folky in some of the elements of style. And there's a false ending, which was my producer's idea, which I love. And it gets really sort of folky jammy at the end. And it just felt like the perfect song to close up the project with.
0: Yeah, nice. And as mentioned, that is off your new record, Could It Be You, which is out now. For those who've not had a chance to listen to it yet, tell us a bit about the record itself.
1: It's hard to sort of pin one genre to it. I don't know if you'd agree. It's like a soulful folk album. And I made it with my producer, Lester Duvall, and we wanted the songs to feel kind of as true to how I perform them live as possible. So we recorded the whole rhythm section in 3 days at a studio and played them all live together. So there's that real kind of energy between us musicians. It's kind of the themes of the album are around kind of coming to terms with like life as an early adulthood life, and that kind of yearning for someone or something outside of me to tell me how to live my life right, and feeling lost and confused. And then there's also a lot of moments of kind of realization that it's kind of all within me. And I keep saying me, but it's more of a kind of open thing than that. It's certainly not like all autobiographical at all.
0: No, fair enough. And the sound that you've made with this record, was it the sound you wanted, or was it kind of how it turned out as you were writing and recording it?
1: Yeah, I mean, I certainly don't set out writing songs to sort of be a certain genre or sort of like with an end thing in mind. And there were some amazing moments in the recording process that were really surprising. For example, I Miss Strangers, sort of in the middle of the album. My guitarist, Alex Crawford, started playing this riff, and then we were like, oh, what's that? And then the percussionist Fabio D'Oliveira started playing percussion along with it, and like before we knew it, we were all like wrapped up in this new direction, which was super exciting and thrilling. And that's like one of the best bits about collaborating with other musicians that you trust, is that it can go in these sort of directions that you wouldn't have anticipated. But on the whole, I worked with Lester, the producer, because he has, like, I trust his taste a lot. And he also, we both really wanted the album to sound organic and authentic and, so in that way I chose to work with him, because I knew what kind of music he likes listening to and what music he likes making, and it definitely like fits within that world. But there were also some delightful surprises along the way.

And I hope you enjoyed the interview there with Ella Clayton, followed by her single, As You Are, which is off her second record, which is out now. Now, we've got a couple of tracks to play before we get to our live session from this house we built. We've got some of the Alexander on the way, but up next is Miloon. The track is called Switch, and it's here on the Sound Lab's Future Hits.

0: The Alexander with Tender Love. And it's now time for our live session. And this week comes from This House We Built. Thanks so much to these guys for recording this for us. So we're going to hand over to This House We Built for their live session.
1: Hi, this is Scott from This House We Built. Thank you, Jim, for having us on the Sound Lab today. The first song for you is written about alcohol and drinking far too much of it. Moderation, boys and girls. This one's called Dead Man's Shoes.

Okay, the next song is about losing my nan. Lost her about 13 years ago, unfortunately, to dementia. And it's just a song basically about saying goodbye to somebody you loved. And wouldn't it be great just to go back and see them one more time, just to say that goodbye that you never had. So this one's called Fly Me Up to the Moon.

Okay, this next song and the final song today was written by Andy Jackson in the band, and he takes lead vocals on this one. And this one's called There She Stands.

and thanks so much to this house we built for their live session. And if you're a fan of our sessions, and I know so many of you are, then on next week's show, these Wicked Rivers are on the show, so make sure you tune in for that. Now, you've probably been wondering what's been playing underneath my chit-chat today. Well, I can tell you the artist is Joe Galutzka. He is an instrumental artist in his own right with that track called Requiem. So rather than play the track in full, we're going to move on and play you a new track from Honeymoon. The track is called Mediocre Man and is here on the Sound Lab's Future Hits.

0: And that was the Deadmans with Make Me Pray. And it's time for our final interview of the show. It comes from the Fismets. They've been busy releasing some brand new music, and we've got their track Independence to play straight up after. So the Fismets, how are you?
1: Good, good, very good. Yourself?
2: Good, yeah, not bad. Thanks so much. So we've been playing a single of yours called Scars. Tell us a bit about the single, first of all.
1: Well, it was a song I did. We did record with, well, we didn't really record. It was a demo from back in the early 90s with my first band called The Mind Theatre. And it's one of those songs that I always felt never got the legs it should have done. And it's one that was included in our Fismet set for many years. And then I decided let's Fismetize the track and revisit it a bit. And hence the single came out.
2: Nice. And that's coming off a new EP of yours called Falling Joy, due to come out 26th of June. What can we expect to hear on the EP?
1: Well, there's four tracks and an interlude, and they're all sort of songs from back in the day that I decided to haul out also. So Scars, the theme of Scars in terms of how it came onto the EP, the whole EP is the same sort of theme. There's a track called Independence, which we never managed to finish back in the 90s. And the same with a track called When. So they're all sort of dropping with, you know, over the next couple of weeks till we get to the final release in June. Nice. So it's a good friend of mine who was in my band, who I thought was a phenomenal songwriter. And I wanted to do some justice to his songs and sort of reliving the past a bit.
2: Yeah, no, for sure. And the sound that you've made with this EP, is it the sound you wanted, or is it kind of how it turned out as you were writing and recording it?
1: No, I think it's the sound that turns out. I mean, I tend to quote Neil Young a lot when I get asked this kind of question. I kind of follow the song until the point where I'm kind of happy with it. The songs on this EP are all slightly different sounding. I think the next single, Independence, sounds very different to Scars, in my opinion, and so does When. And the other track, Too Small a Word, again, more stripped down, less production-y, again, is very different. I was really just working on the song, and I think the common thread is that these are songs originally written by Bruce and with major input from myself, and that's kind of the package that we've put together.

and hope you enjoyed the interview there with the Fishsmiths, followed by their single Independence. And that's the end of the Sound Labs Future Hits for another week, I am afraid. But don't worry, we will be back next week with that live session from These Wicked Rivers, as already promised, plus interviews from Mid-Year and Electric Six. But if you can't wait until then, social media at The Sound Lab, yes, on all the socials. And you can also check out the website, thesoundlabuk.co.uk. And we're going to finish off the show this week with Dave Huck. The track is called Fire Up That Engine. And we'll be back next week for another episode of The Sound Labs Future Hits. Goodbye.

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A distant moaning of a train seems to play a sad refrain.

place in a boxcar. 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

0: Well, it make me act so funny, make me spend my money, make me feel real loose, like a long-necked goose, or like a girl. Oh, baby, that's the one I like.
1: What's that, honey? Pick you up at 8, and don't be late. But, baby, I ain't got no money.

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0: 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We sat down and talked it through.
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can do is chill when I really wanna fly. And this pollution do nothing but dirty up my mind. 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To see past my lethargy is hard, I say. 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
1: From Feature Story News in Washington, I'm Nick Harper. U.S. Secretary of State Marco Rubio says Washington is expecting to hear back from Iran on its peace deal this Friday. Iran has been mulling a 14-point memorandum to end the fighting, even as tensions flare up again in the Strait of Hormuz. Eversense Alistair D'Souza has more from Washington.
2: Will Iran agree or will it push back, and will the fighting stop? U.S. Secretary of State Marco Rubio, while on a trip to Italy, says Iran's response is expected Friday. Rubio says he hopes serious negotiations then follow. According to Iran's state media on Thursday, Tehran is yet to reach a conclusion or send a reply. The U.S. proposal is aimed at putting an immediate end to the fighting and opening up the Strait of Hormuz. A 30-day period of talks would then take place to address tough questions on Iran's nuclear program. Meanwhile, the fighting continued Thursday, marking the most intense military confrontation in weeks, U.S. President Trump insisting the ceasefire is very much in place. Alistair D'Souza, Washington, D.C.
1: U.S. monthly jobs data shows the U.S. added 115,000 new jobs in April, beating expectations. The unemployment rate remained steady at 4.3%. U.S. President Donald Trump has set a July 4th deadline for the European Union to implement a trade deal that was brokered last summer. The announcement comes days after Washington announced it was increasing tariffs on European cars due to frustrations over the agreement's implementation. Eversense William Denslow sent this report from Brussels.
3: Despite having what he called a great call with European Commission President Ursula von der Leyen, President Trump announced that tariffs would soar should the trade agreement not be implemented by July 4th. Von der Leyen says good progress is being made towards tariff reduction, and both sides are committed to the deal's implementation. Under the agreement, European goods would see duties largely capped at 15%, while the US would see tariffs on its products wiped out. The European Parliament and EU member states must still endorse the deal. William Denslow, Brussels.
1: The UK's governing Labour Party has seen huge losses in the local elections. It's causing renewed speculation about a leadership challenge against Prime Minister Keir Starmer. Nigel Farage's Reform UK party has recorded major gains, as FSN's UK correspondent Ollie Barrett reports.
4: So in the days ahead, we do expect to see Keir Starmer trying to grab back the initiative, but that is very difficult from this point, given the fact that this latest round of election results has, I think, weakened him within his own party. So if he were to try and launch some significant policy shifts in various directions, would he be able to get that past his own backbenches?
1: From Bureaus Worldwide, this is FSN.
5: With FSN Spotlight, I'm Simon Marks. Today, what is going on in US-German relations after Chancellor Friedrich Merz claimed the Iranians are humiliating the United States and enraged President Trump by also suggesting his war on Iran was started without any foundational plan and has no strategy for wrapping up. The US leader responded by announcing the withdrawal of at least 5,000 of more than 35,000 US troops stationed in Germany. Katja Hoyer is a German-British historian and author of the upcoming book Weimar, Life on the Edge of Catastrophe.
6: Donald Trump is deeply unpopular in Germany, and I think that has had an impact on the wider way in which Germans view America, not least because it's no longer seen as a temporary blip, but actually a kind of structural change of the relationship between Germany and the US. There's always been quite a prominent streak of anti-Americanism in Germany as well, but it was never kind of large enough to form the identity, I would say, or shape the identity of post-war West Germany and then the unified Germany. And that, I fear, has become larger now because of the way that, you know, the US is seen as is less interested in Europe and Germany than it had been in the past.
5: Chancellor Merz is facing significant pushback from opposition leaders in Germany who, picking up on his own critique of the Iran war, say that the only humiliation taking place is that of Friedrich Merz at the hands of the US president. With FSN Spotlight, I'm Simon Marks.
1: And the main news again. US Secretary of State Marco Rubio says Washington is expecting to hear back from Iran on a possible peace deal this Friday. U.S. monthly jobs data shows the U.S. added 115,000 new jobs in April, beating expectations. The unemployment rate remained steady at 4.3%. And the U.S. President Donald Trump has set a July 4th deadline for the EU to implement a trade deal that was brokered last summer. That's Feature Story News, Nick Harper reporting.
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0: We're prepared for the very worst. We've sat down and talked it through.
1: Everyone knows what they should do.
2: Do you have a plan? What would you do should a civil emergency occur? Set up your plan.

Do you need internet services here on the peninsula? Give Ultimate Broadband a call 0800 000 945 or go to the website ultimatebroadband.co.nz. You'd be surprised where we have our services working here on the peninsula.

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That number again is Sam Edwards, 022 456 7391.

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1: Go ahead.
0: I want to get into it, man, you know. Like a sex machine, man.
1: Yeah.
0: Moving, doing it, you know.
1: Yeah.
0: Can I count it off?
1: Go ahead.
0: One, two, three,

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All you are is a self-inflicting odyssey.

0: 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We sat down and talked it through.
1: Everyone knows what they should do.
2: 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What would you do should a civil emergency occur? Set up your plan.

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0: From Feature Story News in Washington, I'm Nick Harper. U.S. Secretary of State Marco Rubio says Washington is expecting to hear back from Iran on its peace deal this Friday. Iran has been mulling a 14-point memorandum to end the fighting, even as tensions flare up again in the Strait of Hormuz. FSN's Alistair D'Souza has more from Washington.
1: Will Iran agree or will it push back, and will the fighting stop? U.S. Secretary of State Marco Rubio, while on a trip to Italy, says Iran's response is expected Friday. Rubio says he hopes serious negotiations then follow. According to Iran's state media on Thursday, Tehran is yet to reach a conclusion or send a reply. The U.S. proposal is aimed at putting an immediate end to the fighting and opening up the Strait of Hormuz. A 30-day period of talks would then take place to address tough questions on Iran's nuclear program. Meanwhile, the fighting continued Thursday, marking the most intense military confrontation in weeks, U.S. President Trump insisting the ceasefire is very much in place. Alistair D'Souza, Washington, D.C.
0: U.S. monthly jobs data shows the U.S. added 115,000 new jobs in April, beating expectations. The unemployment rate remained steady at 4.3%. U.S. President Donald Trump has set a July 4th deadline for the European Union to implement a trade deal that was brokered last summer. The announcement comes days after Washington announced it was increasing tariffs on European cars due to frustrations over the agreement's implementation. FSN's William Denslow sent this report from Brussels.
2: Despite having what he called a great call with European Commission President Ursula von der Leyen, President Trump announced that tariffs would soar should the trade agreement not be implemented by July 4th. Von der Leyen says good progress is being made towards tariff reduction, and both sides are committed to the deal's implementation. Under the agreement, European goods would see duties largely capped at 15%, while the US would see tariffs on its products wiped out. The European Parliament and EU member states must still endorse the deal. William Denslow, Brussels.
0: The UK's governing Labour Party has seen huge losses in the local elections. It's causing renewed speculation about a leadership challenge against Prime Minister Keir Starmer. Nigel Farage's Reform UK party has recorded major gains, as FSN's UK correspondent Ollie Barrett reports.
3: So in the days ahead, we do expect to see Keir Starmer trying to grab back the initiative, but that is very difficult from this point, given the fact that this latest round of election results has, I think, weakened him within his own party. So if he were to try and launch some significant policy shifts in various directions, would he be able to get that past his own backbenches?
0: From Bureaus Worldwide, this is FSN.
4: With FSN Spotlight, I'm Simon Marks. Today, what is going on in US-German relations after Chancellor Friedrich Merz claimed the Iranians are humiliating the United States and enraged President Trump by also suggesting his war on Iran was started without any foundational plan and has no strategy for wrapping up. The US leader responded by announcing the withdrawal of at least 5,000 of more than 35,000 US troops stationed in Germany. Katja Hoyer is a German-British historian and author of the upcoming book Weimar, Life on the Edge of Catastrophe.
5: Donald Trump is deeply unpopular in Germany, and I think that has had an impact on the wider way in which Germans view America, and not least because it's no longer seen as a temporary blip, but actually a kind of structural change of the relationship between Germany and the US. There's always been quite a prominent streak of anti-Americanism in Germany as well, but it was never kind of large enough to form the identity, I would say, or shape the identity of post-war West Germany and then the unified Germany. And that, I fear, has become larger now because of the way that, you know, the US is seen as is less interested in Europe and Germany than it had been in the past.
4: Chancellor Merz is facing significant pushback from opposition leaders in Germany who, picking up on his own critique of the Iran war, say that the only humiliation taking place is that of Friedrich Merz at the hands of the US president. With FSN Spotlight, I'm Simon Marks.
0: And the main news again, US Secretary of State